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1: Hello and welcome to Radio Sweden Weekly. I'm Michael Walsh and Ulla Engbadi is here too. It's just over a week till the election and things seem to be heating up now, with several opinion polls this week showing a narrowing gap between the government side and the opposition.
2: Yes, and in one poll on Wednesday, the opposition was only 2.6 percentage points ahead of the government side. That means that their lead is now down to a quarter or a third of what they've had more or less since the last election.
1: And today, another poll of voter intentions was released, one of three polls this week, and all show a significant drop of several percentage points for the Social Democrats. They're now polling below their election results in 2022.
2: And the other party in focus is the Liberal Party. And in two polls this week, they have reached over 3%, so at least within fighting range of the 4% threshold to get into Parliament. Although in the Indikator opinion poll today, they were back down to 2.2%. So there is still some uncertainty there.
1: But all in all, with just 9 days to go to the election, the race certainly is tighter than it's been in a long time. And in this edition of Radio Sweden Weekly, we'll be sticking to politics as the parties now go into high gear in their campaigning. And for party strategists, little beats meeting the voters in person. And Ulla, you joined some politicians out on the campaign trail this week.
2: Yes, I met up with representatives of the Centre Party by an underground station in Bromma, west of Stockholm. This is former Liberal Party politician Birgitta Olsson, who made a much publicised comeback to Swedish politics earlier this year by joining the Centre Party. Now she's campaigning for a seat in Parliament. Same ideals, new party, it says next to her picture on the leaflets that she is handing out to commuters streaming out of the tube station on their way home from work.
3: Well, I think some folks are already kind of fed up. I mean, we have 12 days until the elections, but they've already voted, and I think they're feeling like the elections campaign going on since like months for them, and others are like now they're getting curious, so it's so different. But I think most folks are very kind of kind, and even if they're not willing to take our material, I think they feel the election nerve coming now.
2: Some of the people she approaches are momentarily caught off guard, but they walk on maybe with a slight shake on their head. Others light up at the sight of a familiar face and even stop to take a selfie. Caroline says her daughter is a fan of Birgitta Olsson and may vote for the Centre Party.
4: So what is it like to meet a politician just outside your own tube station? Is it a good idea to see them here or not?
5: I think it's a good idea. I think it's nice to meet them in person and see that they are for real and that they're really doing their job. And to interact and be able to ask some questions, I think that's great.
4: You didn't ask any questions now, but...
5: No, I didn't. I was so overwhelmed that she was here. So I think she's a great woman, and I've heard her on the radio, and I was just happy to meet her. So.
4: And you took a picture as well?
5: Yeah, for my daughter.
4: Do you know already what you're going to vote for in this election?
5: I'm pretty sure. I've done some tests on Swedish radio, no, Swedish television, I think, and I'm more and more sure about my vote, yeah. But I like to wait for the election day, because I think it's a very important day for all of us to use our ability to vote, so I'd like to celebrate that and do it on the right date.
2: Also campaigning is Eva Koch, Centre Party candidate in both the local and national election. She says voters seem more interested and inquisitive in this election.
6: In previous election, they, especially if you came to older people, they had already made up their mind. But now it's more like the old solutions doesn't apply. So they are looking for a new solution. And that makes very good conversations.
4: So you're noticing more interest in this election compared to last one?
6: Yes, because people think it's a difficult selection. Election, not selection. Well, there's a lot to select by.
2: Birgitta Olsson has spent several years in the USA and says that has influenced her view on campaigning.
3: And I've been inspired by folks in the United States to go and knock on doors and to talk to people. So I've always been more of a kind of in-person meeting politician. I've never been very fond of social media or all the algorithms that are kind of pushing us to be very negative and vocal and aggressive towards other politicians. So I think that the day-to-day meetings that you have with people on the subway or when you knock on doors or when you like meet people in their normal areas.
4: And how would you describe the mood out there with a little over a week till the election? What is the mood?
3: No, I think many people are eager to vote. And if you're old school person, you can vote on the election day on a Sunday. But many folks, I think we see a trend that more and more people, they would like to vote in advance, to use different libraries as facilities to go and vote. So I think, I've not seen statistics yet, but my sense is that many folks, I mean, when we were at the subway station here, lots of folks had already voted. So I think people are eager, hopefully, to get rid of the current government.
1: Birgitta Olsen of the Centre Party there, part of the opposition. Later in the program, some political pundits will give their perspectives on the election campaign. But first, Ulla, you've checked in with the Moderate Party and what they say is a digital version of the traditional Swedish valstuga, or election cabins that you can find in town squares, basically all over Sweden right about now. What is the digital version of that then?
2: Well, of course, all parties have election websites where they present their election manifestos. And some of them also have quizzes like, how much of a sosse or a social democrat are you? Or what type of Green Party person are you? But the Conservative moderates in Stockholm have gone one step further, trying to emulate the physical election cabin online, including a chat where you also can ask questions. I went to their headquarters at Blesieholmen to find out more.
7: Hey. Välkommen.
2: From the top floor of a renovated century old building in central Stockholm, Erik Östman, head of communications for the moderates in Stockholm, is working on the party's final campaign push in the capital.
7: Hey.
2: Out around town, on election posters and campaign leaflets, the moderates have printed QR codes. Scan one and you enter what the party calls a digital valstuga, or election cabin. Erik Östman clicks through the pages on his laptop.
8: It's sort of an add-on to the regular campaign. I mean, not everyone has the time to go to a regular campaign booth. So the idea is that you can find us online in a fun and easy and accessible way.
2: In the digital version of the election cabin, the tables and brochures have been replaced by videos, quizzes, local policy pages and a chat window. Visitors can choose their municipality and watch a local candidate explain what the party wants to do there. There's also a function called Candy Date, where the candidates are presented almost like profiles in a dating app.
8: If you want to know more, you swipe right and you get an idea what kind of politician this is.
2: The target audience is voters who are curious, undecided, or simply unwilling to spend time navigating a conventional party website. And one crucial difference to regular campaign sites is the chat. During opening hours, Erik Östberg says two people are normally on standby to answer questions, with access to a wider policy team.
8: Of course, if you go to a regular campaign booth, you expect to be able to ask questions and get an answer. And of course, we need to provide the same for a digital campaign booth.
2: He says the questions range from general comments, positive and negative, to detailed policy questions on the party's stance on schools, the economy and local issues.
8: The thing I like with the chat is that we don't use an AI chatbot. It's a real person you actually ask the question to.
2: And this, he says, is key.
8: So I think in a world especially that's starting to get more and more dominated by AI, the personal meeting is getting more important now than it was just a few years ago. And I think that is going to get more important the longer the years go on, because everyone will be used to seeing AI everywhere. AI is going to be cheap. But cheap also can be interpreted as lazy. And I think a lot of voters, they want to know what does the politicians want to do, not what an AI says they want to do.
2: Still, he says, online campaigning can only be a complement to the more traditional methods of door knocking, phone calls and physical meetings with voters.
8: Especially in these days where you're not allowed to have digital advertisements on many of the major platforms, what we see is that many of the parties, us included, have gone back to more of a back-to-basic approach to campaigning. So a lot of trying to meet people at home by door knocking or regular telemarketing, calling people and discuss political issues.
2: One thing that the digital election cabin will be able to provide that the traditional methods won't is possible new insights into voter habits, says Erik Östman.
8: When do people search information? What information do they search for? What kind of questions are interesting to ask? So I think for me, the analysis comes after the election. And that's going to be really, really interesting to see.
1: Erik Östman, head of communications for the Moderate Party in Stockholm there. Now we're going to take a step back to look at the political debate as a whole with two political experts with different perspectives. Tove Livendal, political editor-in-chief of Svenska Dagbladet, which defines itself as independent conservative, and Leonidas Aratakis, editor-in-chief of the independent socialist newspaper Flamman. Welcome.
9: Thank you.
1: They both came into the Radio Sweden studio yesterday afternoon, and I started by asking them what they make of the election campaign so far.
9: Well, in one way, it's been quite vague. Like, the opposition hasn't really come together for a clear program that they put forward together. And it's not really clear who Socialdemokraterna want to cooperate with, the Social Democratic Party. They have thrown out some flirts to the right, like the Christian Democrats and the Center Party and the Left Party, which maybe seems like the most natural cooperation partner. They don't seem to have found their way together. So it's not clear, like, if the left side wins, like, what kind of a coalition, what kind of politics is there going to be? So that's a vague part. And the other part is that's been quite dramatic because the ruling coalition, the TD parties, they have been in a deep crisis. They have seen very poor results in the surveys. And now, just the last week, it suddenly seems quite even, and the Social Democratic Party is basically in a crisis over that. Like, what have they done wrong? So both vague and dramatic, I would say.
10: I agree with most of the things Leonidas is saying. I think it's been a quite scattered and messy election campaign. It has been very difficult to find one overarching theme, and I think that reflects the fact that the population is kind of divided and fragmented. And if it used to be like a big campfire where everyone would gather, now it's more like a camping where everyone sits around their own barbecue speaking with people they know, but there is not one common conversation. So I think that is something that we probably should get used to. I don't think that will change because the population is more divided now. It's less homogenic, and I think this is what we will see in future as well.
11: And is there anything that has surprised you?
9: I'm kind of surprised. I knew that the Social Democratic Party wasn't gonna have a really clear oppositional stance towards the government, but now they're so vague. They are agreeing basically with the migration policies of the current government. They're saying that, yeah, the border should be basically closed. And also in criminal politics, law and order, they're basically saying we're not going to change anything. Even the left party is not really challenging the criminal politics in Sweden at the moment. All right, so what are you going to do if you win the election? That's not very clear. And this is, I think, the reason why the Social Democratic Party is in crisis now, because it's too vague. They're just sending out warning signals about we can't let the right win. The Sweden Democrats, they don't say racist, but that they're not democratically legitimate. And sure, I agree with that, but that's not a political program. And I think that's a losing strategy, and they keep doing it time after time.
11: You're describing as if there's no clear dividing lines. Is that what you see as well, Tove?
10: Yes, definitely. And I mean, if you look at the previous 4 years, you can see that the Social Democratic Party has accepted most of the economic policy from the government, and also, as Leonidas mentioned, both when it comes to migration, law and order. There was a big debate about changing the age where you can be sent to prison instead of like a juvenile detention. And it differs between if you want to do that from 13 or 14 years old. That's the big division. So not such a big gap in policy. Yeah, and the Social Democratic Party has put all eggs in the same basket, trying to make this about being a good person, not vote for the alternative, which would include the Sweden Democrats. But this is the first election campaign where the Sweden Democrats are not the main issue we are discussing. So I think that is a misjudgment they've done, that yes, for sure, there are still a lot of voters that feel uncomfortable with the idea of Sweden Democrats approaching or being in a government, but not as much as previous elections, so I don't think that will be enough to secure the Social Democratic going into government again.
1: If we treat this election campaign as sort of a mini competition in itself, who do you think has won so far?
10: Oh, I would say that the voters has lost, being a bit critical. I'd say that if you allow me to look at it from another angle, I'd say that the bait that Expressen and Dagens Industri held together with all the party leaders a few weeks ago, I think that was a winner because they managed to perform a very good debate. And we have had trouble with that the previous years now, where the debate has been grumpy and, well, people have reluctantly afterwards said, well, I don't think I like politics because they are behaving so bad. So if I'd pick a winner, that would be Expressen and Dagens Industri, who actually managed to perform a very good debate.
9: I think that the grumpiness and all of that is an expression of the fact that there are no real political differences. So we've already spoken about migration and law and order, that the Social Democrats are agreeing with the ruling government on these issues. But also in economic questions, I mean, they are criticizing the government basically from the right, I think. They're saying, like, you spend too much money and the Social Democratic government, we will be better with the money. We won't spend the taxpayers' money in the way that you've done. And that's not left-wing policy. We have a really low national debt. It's around 30%. We could be spending a lot more. And we do have a lot of areas where we should and could spend. We have like 10% unemployment during this government. So there's a lot to be done. And then what is the opposition saying? We will not spend anything. We will basically have a tight fiscal policy. So what is the alternative? Like, what are you going to challenge? You're not challenging social issues. You're not challenging economic issues. So what's the difference? And I think then you get these debates where you nag on each other and this not talking about anything substantial. I think that's an expression of the fact that there are no real political divides in Swedish politics right now. And the winner, to answer your question, will be, I guess, in 4 years, the Sweden Democrats, because they're going to see a dysfunctional government, probably with Centerpartiet, the center party, which is right-wing on economic issues, stopping every left-wing reform, and nothing's going to basically happen. And the winners are going to be the Sweden Democrats, I think.
2: You're criticizing, of course, from the left,
9: yes.
2: Leonidas. Another way of seeing it, and what we've heard the arguments from the Centre Party and the Social Democrats in this election campaign, is that there is a bigger interest for a kind of centrist alternative. I met some of the Centre Party campaign workers, and they say that there's a new curiosity out there about a kind of alternative in the centre. Is this just them sort of positioning ahead of the election, or is there a real shift here? I don't know how you see this. What do you think?
10: Well, it is their position and they will campaign about it, but they still need to accept the mathematics that the election turnout will offer. And of course, we don't know what that will be and if it's difficult to form a traditional government from either side, maybe we will see some new solutions. But I think that for the moment, it's just wishful thinking.
9: Yeah, I agree that it's wishful thinking. It's Centerpartiet and Dagens Nyheter editorial page wants to get back to the Reinfeldt years with a kind of a center-right government. But
10: without the moderates.
9: Yeah, but now this is not the era for that. We have this strange era where we have bloc politics, left and right. But at the same time, there are three poles in Swedish or international politics. It's the liberal center, neoliberal center, people like Macron and the center party in Sweden, etc. And then you have the red-green socialist left, and then you have the conservative ethno-nationalist right. And these three positions

0: and you sit around the table, everyone who got seats in the parliament, and then you discuss, and one by one we leave the table, and in the end there will be a government there, and they have to compromise, and they have to work with whatever they have. If you talk to Swedish business people, they will wish for a government that will collect both moderate and social democratic, like a very strong, stable government, in their opinion. I would strongly not recommend that. I think that the German example is also showing that in that case, where you try to take away the conflict between left and right, then you will create far extremes that you don't want to have growing in your society. So this would not be my advice.
1: If we look at what's going to happen after the election, if the government and the Sweden Democrats don't win, is that the end of that cooperation, or what happens then?
2: I think that the Sweden Democrats will then take a really oppositional position and try to really, yeah, they will be as radical as they can be. And if the opposition wins, I think it's going to be another week. I mean, you've said, Tove, that, yeah, they have to sit down and compromise, etc. But the problem is that this compromise will probably just be not doing anything, not being able to agree about anything. Like the left party and the center party, how are they going to agree on any economic issue? So basically nothing is going to happen. That's what I'm worried about, basically. A really weak government that isn't able to do any, even try its policies.
0: No, I can share that worry, because, I mean, we have fairly big challenges, and to have a weak government that doesn't perform anything in 4 years would be 4 wasted years. And I think that is, so much could be said about the TD agreement, that it managed to do pretty tough things on the area when it comes to both migration and law and order, and these are things that you would find like a majority behind. As Linnea said, the Social Democrats have accepted most of these reforms as well. It usually was a truth that in Sweden, only Social Democratic Party could do really tough things that needed to be done. But maybe the TD agreement proved that they managed to do it this time by having the moderate party being pushed from the Sweden Democrats. So maybe that old truth is now falsified.
3: And now we know that the gap is closing in the polls this past week. If the Social Democrats lose again, what would that mean for them?
2: I think that they would have to have a big reckoning, like what was wrong about our strategy. And hopefully it's time to end this 1990s idea of how the economy should be run, like a very tight, you don't spend anything, you just have like a tight purse. And I hope, at least, that there will be a reckoning. Okay, let's try something else. We tried this, we lost so many times. Let's try something in line with what the unions also are screaming. Please invest in the economy, but they just won't do it. I hope they will try another way the next time then.
3: What is your perspective towards? So what do you think would mean for the Social Democrats if they lost again?
0: Yeah, I think that would call for a true soul searching on their part. And to be honest, I think they would deserve that, because it has not yet been able to transform its identity into a modern era. And opposed to Leonidas, I don't want them to start doing a lot of public spending. I like them to stay frugal. But I would love...
2: But don't you want something to choose between?
0: Yes, but I would love for the Social Democratic Party to reconnect to their roots and try to find ways to make it possible for social mobility in the way that their party actually once did with a great part of the Swedes. And that is something that is needed today still. There are a lot of parts in Sweden where people do not move on. And that goes beyond ethnic, but of course you will find a lot of people with immigrant background among those who doesn't move on. So I think there is a big task to do, and I would love to see competition in that sense.
2: Mm-hmm. But yeah, it's through spending, for example, that Northern Sweden now basically has no unemployment at all. And that is because we have these new industrial projects in the north, which are not just about the mines themselves, but that also creates jobs. You need teachers, you need everything, you need people working in the cafes, etc. So

0: I think we'd have more of these projects. I would also think that the areas of Sweden that are deindustrialized could bloom again.
1: But it might also have something to do with it, that it's easier and cheaper to actually hire someone today, and that will lower the taxes. So,
0: yeah. Yeah, I mean, these are the two. I just don't want the both sides of politics to have the same right wing. But I get that you want that.
2: Leonidas Aratakis on the left there, editor-in-chief of the independent socialist newspaper Flamman, and Torve Livendal on the right, political editor-in-chief of the independent conservative newspaper Svenska Dagbladet.
3: And if you haven't seen our party leader interviews in English or our short presentations of each of the 8 parties in parliament, do check out our website at radiosweden.se. And next week, we'll also dive into some of the political issues and where the parties stand on them and where the main battle lines go, not always where you think.
2: And on election night, next Sunday, we'll be here updating you with the big exit poll and the election results well into the evening.
3: And on the morning after, we'll add on analysis and interviews, so you will be well covered.
2: But that brings us to the end of this edition of Radio Sweden Weekly. We're going to end with a song from a few years back. It's Shout Out Louds from Stockholm.
3: A song to send you into the weekend.
2: Here's Tonight I Have to Leave It.
3: Hej då!
2: See ya!

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1: Actually, the first time I heard it, I really loved the piece. You know, I had been doing lots of contralto rep in my life, and it was something I've always listened to. But the first time that I started studying it was actually with the previous principal conductor, Daniel Harding, and we did it with the Cleveland Orchestra in Miami, and I really delved deep into that because I like to be memorized, so I studied the poetry and studied everything very deeply, and it became very much a part of me, and so I was so excited to get the call to come in and do it tonight, because when you learn a piece like that, and it's not done so often, it's really exciting to visit it again.
2: And as you said, you've done it quite recently with the Cleveland Orchestra and Daniel Harding, but you also collaborated with Daniel Harding here in Berwaldhallen not too long ago, really.
1: Yes, which was another repertoire debut for me in Mahler 2. And then we went also on tour to Barcelona and Girona. Yeah. It was beautiful.
2: As a singer, you seem to be equally at home with sort of Baroque repertoire and Elgar and contemporary music. How is it important for you to be flexible as an artist?
1: I think it's important to do what I like. I want to go to work and I want to enjoy what I'm doing. So that is something that I really try to prioritize. Does the music speak to me? Do I really enjoy it? And if it's a yes, then I'm happy to do it regardless. Now, of course, stylistically, there's different things. I think with something like Baroque music, which has a lighter orchestration, you have more room to play with the voice. You can draw back the dynamics at some bit. You can add in some kind of different colors. Not that you can't with this music. Actually, in Sea Pictures, there's so much immediate pianissimi and so many tender things too, but it also has like quite a large orchestration at certain points. So I think, yeah, it's really fun to kind of play with all types of repertoire as long as I feel like I'm singing it authentically and enjoying myself.
2: Yeah. What do you most look forward to after doing Sea Pictures?
1: Oh, I have a lot of role debuts coming up. Most immediate, I'm doing, I'm returning to Munich in some Handel, but then after that, another Handel, Dejanira in Handel's Hercules, with Opera Fuoco and David Stern, the conductor. I'm really excited about that because I like the piece. I like the characters that go a bit mad.